Okay, so some people believe in God. Some even believe that Jesus was and is the Son of God, who became a man, died on the cross, rose again, and ascended into heaven. Good-o. But now what? How is anybody supposed to know him, draw close to him, experience his presence, given that he's no longer with us? Answer me that. Hi, I'm Bernie Diamond, and welcome again to Fresh. The pioneering English nurse and social reformer Florence Nightingale is widely recognised as the founder of modern nursing. In the late 1800s, long bedridden and rarely seen in public, she wielded her spirit of resolve through her letters. From her London sickroom, she wrote countless letters to politicians, hospital boards, military leaders. Though frail in body, her spirit carried weight across great distances. Through her, sanitation systems in India were reformed, hospital design in Europe was reshaped, military health policy was influenced worldwide. People who never met her, nevertheless, experienced her presence as though she stood in their very offices, pressing for change. All of which serves as a reminder that spirit can traverse miles, making presence felt without physical proximity. Said Jesus to his disciples just before he left them, John chapter 14, verses 16 and 17, "I will ask the Father, and he will give you another helper to be with you forever. The helper is the Spirit of truth. The people of the world cannot accept him because they don't see him or know him. But you know him. He lives with you, and he will be in you." When you put your faith in Jesus, his very presence dwells in you by his Spirit. God's Spirit, who can traverse any distance to make his presence felt without the need for physical proximity. Listen, Jesus will never leave you. He will never abandon you. He is always with you.

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1: Changing the Impossible. Not many of you were wise by human standards. Not many were influential. Not many were of noble birth. But God chose the foolish things of the world to shame the wise. God chose the weak things of the world to shame the strong. He chose the lowly things of the world and the despised things, and the things that are not, to nullify the things that are, so that no one may boast before him. 1 Corinthians 1:26-29. If we had never seen it happen, we might think it impossible for a crawling caterpillar slinking along the stem of a plant to one day emerge as a whimsical work of art. Capable of flying thousands of miles, God must have smiled when he made the butterfly. I can see him thinking to himself, "I wonder what my children will think of this." Butterflies have a special organ at the base of their antennae to orient themselves during flight. Some butterflies can fly up to 24 miles per hour. The monarch migrates up to 3,000 miles. Those living west of the Rocky Mountains migrate to California. Those east of the Rockies winter in Mexico. It is a mystery as to how the butterfly knows where to migrate, as those migrating in the fall are the great-great-grandchildren of those that left in the spring. There are days when I feel like the caterpillar, just a worm inching along, unable to fly. Do you ever get discouraged with such thoughts? If so, remember that the same God who changes the creeping caterpillar into a beautiful butterfly is the same God who promises to transform us into royalty. Sometimes our transition points may look odd, like when the caterpillar encases itself inside a cocoon. But our Father knows the perfect recipe for change. Dear Jesus, you are the wonderful artist and full of delightful surprises. Thank you for giving us butterflies to reassure us that you are capable of transforming each one of us.
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2: How do you do? As we approach the end of what is surely the bloodiest century in all history, most of us have learned to take the news of mindless violence almost in stride. Not always, though. You may not soon forget the story of a man who, when he met a violent end, was better prepared than most, because his heart and mind and life had been unshackled.

0: On Saturday, May 19th, 1984, more than 15 Alaska state troopers, with helicopters and light aircraft, were engaged in a major manhunt centering on the Tanana River village of Manly Hot Springs. At various times on Thursday the 17th, six of the 80-some residents had gone to the boat landing following the breakup of the winter's ice and simply disappeared. The prime suspect was a stranger who had camped at the landing for several days and then vanished, leaving his car but taking his canoe. Until mid-afternoon, the hunt was fruitless. The troopers took a short break, and then came new information.
1: We'd better get back in the saddle, guys. There may be a seventh victim.
2: Who says?
1: The trapper's wife. Lives in a cabin up on the Kantishna River. She flagged down one of our pilots when he was flying low over the river. When he landed, she told him her husband started downstream to Manly in his boat about 2:30 on Thursday. He expected to be home in 5 hours, but she hasn't seen him since. Nobody here has seen him either.
3: Sounds bad.
1: I gave you the bad news first. Now here's the good news. The Super Cub just spotted our suspect hiding out in a slough on the Zitziana River about 25 miles from here.
3: With his canoe?
1: Yeah. But he also has a green outboard boat.
2: Did the missing trapper's wife tell the color of her husband's boat?
1: Yep. It's green.
2: That's bad. If the suspect has the boat, he'd have had to kill the trapper to get it.
3: What's the trapper's name?
1: Burke. Fred Burke.
0: A minute or two later, two helicopters were on their way to the place where the suspect had been spotted. 10 minutes after that, they were over the slough.
1: Ready with the M-16?
4: Ready.
1: Let's let down and hover.
4: Think he'll surrender? Not him. He just grabbed a gun and now he's behind the riverbank.
1: And he's pointing it at us. He's gonna shoot. Let him have it.
4: Got him.
1: We've got a wounded man here. Gotta get an emergency evacuation.
0: From Chicago, the Pacific Garden Mission brings you Unshackled, dramatizing true stories of transformed lives. Pacific Garden Mission opened in 1877 as a haven for homeless people. Today, there are more of those than ever, and the scope of help provided by the old lighthouse is also larger. Shelter, lodging, meals, clothing, and medical and dental care are given without charge. There are special facilities for people in the armed forces and for women and children. Counselors deal with inner needs, of which homelessness is often one manifestation. The goal goes beyond mere relief to regeneration. Now heard around the earth, another in the series, Unshackled. By the time the helicopter touched down, Trooper Roy L. Duncan was dead.

0: was soon evident that all of the seven victims killed at Manly had been thrown into the river. Search for the bodies began at once. Our story is about the trapper, Fred Burke, and the only one who can tell it properly is his wife, Liller. It's a remarkable story, and you'll hear it now on Unshackled.
1: My husband, Fred Burke, was an Athabascan Indian with an Irish grandfather and possibly a touch of French blood far back. He was born in 1953, one of a large and close-knit family. The relationship between the members was really neat. Their home was a big cabin in the Kantishna River, which runs into the Tanana above Manly Hot Springs. Theirs was a subsistence lifestyle. They fished in the summer and trapped in the winter. Also, their dad owned a sawmill and they cut spruce and sold lumber. After Fred graduated from high school at Mount Edgecombe Boarding School in Sitka, he came home to trap and fish commercially. I first met him in the fall of 1976. I had come to Alaska from California in 1973 when I was 18. I'm afraid I had an indifferent, sort of spaced-out attitude. In 1976, I was working as a fish buyer for a fish plant at Manly Hot Springs, and Fred sold me his fish. But we were both shy and didn't talk much. I went south before winter and didn't go back to Manly until the spring of 1978. That year, it was hard not to notice the Burke brothers.
2: Wow! Look at those boats go! Who are those crazy guys?
3: Oh, they're not crazy. They're just drunk. Again.
2: Well, so they're drunk. I still say, who are they?
3: Those are the Burke brothers. Well, some of them, anyway.
2: Do I know those guys?
3: Sure. Don't you remember Freddie?
2: Freddie Burr.
3: Everyone calls him Weeds. You bought fish from him 2 years ago.
2: Oh, is he the one with that beautiful smile?
3: I guess you could say that.
2: Sure, I remember him. He's kind of a neat guy.
3: Maybe, when he's sober.
2: Oh, and when he's drunk?
3: Well, I'll say this for Weeds, that he's a cheerful drunk. He doesn't turn mean like a lot of them do.
2: Well, drunk or sober, he knows how to drive a boat. That summer, we began talking quite a lot whenever he came in with a load of fish. I found he had a sense of humor to go with that wonderful smile. In the fall, I went south again and made plans to go to Hawaii in November. Very suddenly, I got a wild idea and phoned him in Inanna to ask him to meet me in Hawaii. He seemed to like the idea, but said he didn't have any money. I told him to go to a friend of mine and borrow it. In Hawaii, I got a place to live. Then I sent for my friend Cindy. She got there a day ahead of Freddie, and when he showed up, he had his half-brother Donnie with him. That visit lasted 2 weeks. Cindy and I had one apartment, and Freddie and Donnie stayed in the penthouse, two floors up. During that visit, we had long walks and talked about a lot of things.
4: This is a beautiful place to be in the winter, but I still like Alaska.
2: Yeah, so do I. Freddie, I haven't seen you drunk since we've been here. Have you quit drinking?
4: Not really. Donnie and I go out sometimes, but I know you don't like it.
2: I notice Donnie always calls you Weeds.
4: That's just a nickname my dad gave me. I guess it was when I started growing fast.
2: Well, I like it better than Freddie. So from now on, I'll call you Weeds. But I'll spell it with a Z. Weeds and I were making progress, but very slowly. I spent that winter in Anchorage, and Weeds worked his trap lines. In the spring of 1979, I went to Manly, and the whole Burke family came down the river. Weeds and I were glad to see each other, but then I had to go to Hawaii to sell fish. By the time I got back, the short summer was almost gone. The next winter was like the one before, but we had long phone conversations between Inanna and Anchorage, and Weeds wrote beautiful letters. Tragedy came to the Burke family in March of 1980 when Bill, Weeds' dad, ran a snow machine into a tree. He was in the hospital in Fairbanks for more than 2 months and went through surgery 3 times. At the end of May, he died. This was a great blow to Weeds. And yet, there were other results, too.
4: Did you notice the change in him toward the end?
1: Oh, you mean that peaceful look?
4: That's it.
1: He couldn't say anything to us, of course, because of the tracheotomy.
4: No, but sometimes it seemed to me as though he was telling me something with his eyes.
1: Oh. Do you suppose he found God?
4: I don't know. But if that's what happened to my dad, then I need to find God, too.
1: Watching Weeds after that, you might have thought he was looking for God in a bottle. He worried me. And that fall, when the fishing was ended, I moved in with him at the main camp, the big cabin on the Kantishna. One night, we headed home from Nenana on a snow machine with a trailer sled on behind. Weeds, who was driving, was very drunk. We'd gone only a couple of miles when the headlights showed a dark hole in the snow. Weeds, look out!
4: Hang on!
1: Oh, Weeds! We hit an otter hole, but when I yelled, Weeds poured on power and we actually put the skis on the far side of the hole. Then we jackknifed down into the river. I was soaked. Weeds was soaked and so were the groceries. There was nothing to do but walk the 2 miles back to Weeds' brother's cabin. The temperature was just above zero, and Weeds seemed to think the whole thing was a joke.
4: What's your hurry, Liller?
1: I want to get to the cabin and dry off.
4: What's your hurry? I'm going to lie down in the snow and get a little nap.
1: Weeds, burp, you'll do no such thing. Now get up.
4: If you want me to get up, pick me up and carry me.
1: All right, if that's the way you want it. And don't ever think I can't do it.
4: Liller, pound for pound, you have to be the world's strongest woman.
1: He was tall and weighed 175 pounds. I'm just 5 feet tall and weigh 100 pounds, but I carried him part of the way back to that cabin. In the morning, by using a second snow machine, we were able to get ours up out of the water. Then we drove the 22 miles home. Weeds drove, of course, and was suffering from a hangover. That was about the time I started being cranky about the drinking. As it became more frequent, I began to become a nagger. Hours late from Nenana, and I'll bet he's bombed.
4: Liller, I'm home.
1: No need to yell. I can smell the booze when you're still half a mile away. Now close the door. It's 40 below out there.
4: I think it's colder than that here in the cabin.
1: Oh, Weeds, you're so useless when you're drunk, and you're so neat when you're not. In the early spring of 1981, we moved into Nenana to wait out the ice breakup. There, Weeds worked some of the time for a logging company and some of the time he built cabins. Some of the time, he just drank.
4: Stop shaking me. I'm tired. I need my sleep.
1: Get up! It's 5 o'clock and you have to get ready for work.
4: Forget it. This is my day to rest.
1: Okay, then this is my day to tell you just what a useless drunk you are. It was better when we went out to the fish camp in the spring. All that summer, Weeds tried to read the Bible, but didn't seem to be able to understand it. Then I picked up a copy of The Late Great Planet Earth, and we read it together through all of a long night.
4: Read that part again, Liller.
1: The coming of Christ for the church, in which he instantly catches up all living believers to meet him in the air and translates them into immortal bodies without experiencing physical death, is called the rapture. It means to seize or to snatch away. Then he lists 1 Corinthians 15:51-54.
4: Well then, open the Bible to that and let's see what it says.
1: Did you know Jesus is coming to take all the believers out of the world before the trouble starts?
4: I never knew that. What does the Bible say?
1: Oh, here it is. You read it, Weeds.
4: Behold, I show you a mystery. We shall not all sleep, but we shall all be changed. In a moment, in the twinkling of an eye, at the last trump, for the trumpet shall sound, and the dead shall be raised incorruptible, and we shall be changed. For this corruptible must put on incorruption, and this mortal must put on immortality. So when this corruptible shall have put on incorruption, and this mortal shall have put on immortality, then shall be brought to pass the saying that is written, death is swallowed up in victory.
1: Oh, that is really neat.
4: I wonder if my dad learned anything about it while he was in the hospital. And the dead shall be raised incorruptible.
1: Oh, this is all new to me, but it's great. It got so that whenever Weeds drank, I would nag and even knock him down into a snowdrift or the woodbox, and he would just laugh. Well, on the afternoon of December 31st, 1981, he came back after being gone all night, and I started nagging. Well, after a lot of that, Weeds looked at me in the eye, and there was no smile.
4: If that's how you feel, why don't you just leave?
1: Weeds, what's happened to us?
4: You tell me.
1: All right. I'll pack up and go. I packed my snow machine and trailer, and I was crying all the time.
4: Where do you think you're going to stay?
1: With Trix and Nana. What's that?
4: Mushers coming up the river. Looks like a man and a woman.
1: Well, I don't want to talk to anybody.
4: We'll need a place to stay for the night.

0: Coming to the end of one's strength often isn't all bad. That was more than true in the case of Liller. In a moment or two, we'll learn why. And now, Superintendent David Saulnier of Pacific Garden Mission has a few excerpts from special letters from listeners, and we'd like to share them with you. David, you take the first one.
1: I just finished listening to Unshackled, as I have for the past 16 years. I first heard the program when I was 6 years old, and my father had the radio on as we came from church each Sunday. I am writing to tell you that tonight's program spoke to me so strongly, like the young man in the story. I came to the Lord through much prayer and the presentation of the Word.
0: That's a very good letter, David. Here's one that I like. It says, "My daughter and I listen to Unshackled on a regular basis and enjoy it very much. It covers all areas of life, but it is never unseemly." Now, what do you have there?
1: I really love Unshackled. The program today touched my heart more than you will ever know. I was beginning to grow cold toward my Savior, but after hearing this program, I realized that, after all, life without Jesus has no meaning at all.
0: That's another good letter. In fact, they're all excellent, and we love to receive them. One here, this is from South Africa. "Thank you for Unshackled. It has taught me about God and His power to perform miracles, even loving and forgiving me. May the Lord continue to use you mightily."
2: Late on the night of January 31st, 1982, I called a Christian girlfriend in Sacramento.
3: Liller, it's wonderful to hear from you.
2: No, it isn't, Karen. This is terrible. You've got to pray for me, for God to give me strength to leave weeds. I'm just dying.
3: No, I'm not going to do that. I'm going to put him on the altar before God and ask God to do a work in him. Now let's both pray right here on the phone. We'll pray for weeds, and then we'll pray for you.
2: During that prayer, I received Jesus and turned everything over to him to fix the way he wanted it. At that time, I was staying at the house of my girlfriend in Inanna. Early the next morning, I woke up actually hungry for the Word of God. I couldn't find a Bible, but I did find a booklet of important scriptures published by the American Bible Society. I just devoured that book. God met me where I was. All my anger left me, and I had peace instead. The wicked shrew was gone, but so too was the girl who scorned convention.
4: One thing I don't understand. I'm the one who's been looking for God, and you're the one who's found him.
2: Oh, how can you tell?
4: You're a changed person.
2: Well, more ways than you think.
4: What does that mean?
2: I don't think we're supposed to be living together.
4: What?
2: Living together without marriage is a sin. I began listening to KJNP, a Christian radio station just outside Fairbanks. Those letters stand for King Jesus North Pole. The station is heard in all the villages of Alaska, across the Bering Straits, and all the way across the northern part of the Soviet Union, and even in places in Norway above the Arctic Circle. Well, maybe I heard it on the radio, maybe Karen told me, or maybe I read it, but I knew that I couldn't marry weeds as long as he wasn't a Christian, because the Bible says, "Be ye not unequally yoked together with unbelievers." Well, I went to Sacramento for the month of February and stayed longer. I was going with Karen to a Bible-believing church, and the people there were praying for weeds. At last, on the night of March 14, 1982, while we were all praying, Weeds was in the cabin in Alaska, half stoned on marijuana and listening to the radio. Somehow, he tuned to KJNP and heard part of a church service from Fairbanks.
5: God hates sin, but God does not hate

0: the sinner. It's because he loves the sinner that he gave his only begotten Son, Jesus. And why? That whosoever believeth in him should not perish, but have everlasting life. Now, God is not a nervous Nelly who is shocked by your sin. He knows your capabilities for evil. But God is holy and is ready to clean up your life, not because you deserve it, but because of his sovereign grace. Receive Christ as your Savior, and God will give you a new life. Then you'll know that old things are passed away. Behold, all things are become new.
1: Weeds began to cry. A strange thing seemed to happen. When he sobbed loudly, the radio preacher's voice came on stronger. When Weeds grew quiet, the voice became softer. At last, Weeds asked Jesus to come into his heart. Then he got up and began to clean house. Into the stove went marijuana, cigarettes, and some off-color magazines. Then he threw out his beer. His decision was 100%. And the next night, he called me in California.
2: Hi, Lillard. You can come home now.
1: How come?
2: Because the Lord spoke to me. It's wonderful. I'm not the same guy I was before last night.
1: Weeds, do you remember the long talk we had with the native Christian that night before I came to California?
2: How could I forget?
1: It really was unforgettable. This man had come to Nenana to visit each family and talk to the people about Jesus. Weeds and I got into conversation with him and sat in the car, talking, until almost 3 a.m, even though it was bitterly cold.
3: Well, Howard, I was raised with some ideas about religion.
4: I'm not here to talk to people about religion. After all, even Satanism is a religion.
1: Then you're talking about Jesus?
4: Of course. The Word says, "For there is none other name under heaven given among men whereby ye must be saved."
3: And when you talk about being saved...
4: I mean a new life, a clean heart, and all eternity with the Lord.
3: That's exciting to think about.
4: Then keep thinking about it. Tonight I stood on the far bank of the river and prayed over the village. I said, "Lord, let me reach one person here this weekend. Maybe you are that person."
1: Weeds and I agreed that that man's prayer had been answered. Well, I went back to Alaska, and we were married on March 31st, 1982. Weeds went forward for God and never turned back. People who had known him before his conversion were impressed. He witnessed to his family and prayed they would receive Christ. My wonderful new husband was bananas for Jesus. Early in May of 1984, as we were about to say grace at lunchtime, Weeds reached over to hold my hand.
3: "Dear Lord, I know this is a dangerous prayer, but God, save our families, no matter what it costs."
1: The ice went out on the 15th of May. We planned to take the boat, which Weeds had been fixing up, to Manly, going on Friday the 18th. But around noon on Thursday, Weeds had another idea.
3: "Let's go out to Manly right now."
1: "Well, I want to be with you, but I really don't want to go on a boat ride. It'll be pretty breezy."
3: "Okay, that's all right."
1: "Are you sure you don't care?"
3: "No, I just don't want you to feel left out. Anyway, I'll be back in 5 hours.
1: "Okay. I love you, Weeds."
3: "And I love you. Well, I'll be on my way."
5: Weeds left home at about 1:15. The river trip usually took an hour and a quarter. No one now living saw what happened at Manly's boat landing. A killer was on shore, armed with a high-powered rifle. Weeds, suspecting nothing, ran toward the landing. His prayer of a few days earlier was the farthest thing from his mind. "Lord, save our families, no matter what it costs." no matter what it costs. That's the story. Weeds was a faithful, unshackled listener, as Liller is today. She told us the story, and we join our prayers with hers, that his family and hers will come to receive Christ. And then we'll know his death at the hands of a serial killer has not been in vain. Weeds has gone to be with the Lord, who has promised a place for those who believe in him.
6: 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Pacific Garden Mission, 1458 South Canal Street, Chicago, Illinois, 60607. 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
1: And my children, my daughters, oh, one of them, praise God, never seen me drink or mistreat my wife or mistreat the family, came home and throw things around and make a fool out of myself and cause disturbance inside the house. She never seen me do that.
2: Sago, Skinagoga, welcome to the Storyteller. From the deserts of the Southwest to the frozen tundra of the North, and all across this great land there are stories, true stories of First Nations people whose lives have been changed forever, who are following Jesus Christ without reservation. 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
1: After that, I was at work, and this guy, his name is Sandal Latchman, bless his heart, he sensed something that was wrong with me. We became real good friends. And he told me, he says, you know, Lawrence, you know, I know you're running away from something. And he says, I sense that you are married and you're running around with these ladies. I didn't have the ability to tell him quit talking to me because he was a good friend of mine. And he handed me over a Bible and told me that Jesus can help me. As I was reading my Bible, a couple of weeks after the ceremony for me, I was prompted to read the Bible. And I opened the Bible and I was reading it. And I came to a chapter in John, chapter 10. I really love this verse, and this is a part of my testimony. And it hit me right between the eye, and it's in John chapter 10, verse 11. I'm reading out of the NIV. And it says that, I am the good shepherd. This is Jesus talking. He says, I am the good shepherd. The good shepherd lays down his life for the sheep. The hired hand is not the shepherd who owns the sheep. So when he sees the wolf coming, he abandons the sheep and runs away. Then the wolf attacks the flock and scatters it. The man runs away because he is a hired hand and cares nothing for the sheep. I am the good shepherd. I know my sheep, and my sheep knows me. Just as the Father knows me, I know the Father, and I lay down my life for the sheep. All the things that my wife was telling me came together, and all the things my son was conveying to me when he was 4 or 5 years old, telling me that Jesus died for me and that he would never leave me, that he would bring me out of this hole that I was in and gradually bring me over to him and understand him intimately, all came together in that verse that I have just read. And from that time on, I got on my knees and just simply asked, Jesus, if you are real, if you are real to my wife, real to my son, real to the rest of the people that believe in Jesus Christ, then come real to me. From that moment on, I started following our Lord and Savior Jesus Christ. I know no one that is like Christ Jesus. The Lord, one instant he restored was a relationship between me and my son. My son does ministries down in Tucson, helps a pastor, and he has a leading role in the church. And one day he says that it seemed like his ministry had stopped. He went to his pastor and talked to his pastor, and he asked his pastor, "Why do I feel that way?" And his pastor says to him, "Maybe you don't have no forgiveness in your heart. There's a certain person or something that you have not forgiven." He says, "I knew all along what it was, but I wanted someone to tell me." He said, "I knew I had no forgiveness for you, Dad, because of all the things you did to me when I was a child." He says, "Dad, I seen you mess around. I seen you do a lot of things that were wrong. I used to end up in the bars with you and play the video games while you drank and laugh with your friends in the corner and play pool and things like that. And I didn't like it. I didn't like that type of life with you. But I had a feeling that I had to safeguard you and to make sure that you weren't cold when you passed out and make sure you didn't hurt yourself. And Dad, while I was 8 years old, I used to drive you home in that traffic on 89. Cars would go 75, 65 miles an hour, drunks on the highway, and I drove you home. And when we got home, I used to wait for you until you get up and covered you with blankets. Those are the regrets that I have." And he came back from Tucson and told me that story. And he told me, "Dad, I forgive you on those things that you did to me." He said, "My life wasn't a good life. It seems like I had to take care of my dad all the time instead of my dad taking care of me." He said, "I grew up fast while I was a child." And he said, "He forgave me for that." And we sat at the table and I thanked him. And my wife also told me she forgave me for the things I'd done. My oldest daughter said the same thing to me. She said she forgave me. And my children, my daughters, oh, one of them, praise God, never seen me drink or mistreat my wife or mistreat the family, came home and throw things around and make a fool out of myself and cause disturbance inside the house. She never seen me do that. She doesn't understand. She just hears stories about it. Because, like I said, I asked the Lord to become real for me. And as I read the Bible, I started to sense a person that loved me, a love that I never knew in my whole life. Love with my wife is different. Love with my children is different. But here is our Lord and Savior that loved me so much that I can tell him anything one-on-one, have a relationship, and he would understand me, and I could feel his loving arms around me and tell me, "Son, I forgive you. Son, come home. You are my child. You're special to me." You know, when someone says that to you, it's hard to walk away from a person like that. And Jesus did that to me. He understood. He forgave. He showed me the way to walk, and he gave me a light. He gave me a future. He says, you know, I love you so much. That's what Jesus done for me. And I know no other that will take my sins and die for me and take a place for me. One time I end up in jail and I was driving DUI. You know, there's nobody that came up beside me and say, I will take your punishment for you. But Jesus did that to me. He says, Lord, I'll take your punishment for you. And he went to the cross and died for me. That's why I started trusting Jesus. That's why my youngest daughter never saw me do those things. Never saw me with a raging anger and throw things around and do things that I used to do. I think she sees the love in Jesus Christ in me. Jesus came for a person like me, a person that has no way out, a person that is living in darkness. He came so that he would die for me and bring me out of there, that slimy pit, and bring me out and walk with me and talk with me and guide me. I read in the Bibles and understood that our Heavenly Father has nothing to do with someone that has sin. He will not live with someone that has sin on their hearts, on their minds, in their lives. And Jesus died so he can wash me with his blood to get me white as snow, so I can walk up to the Father and be a child that he wants me to be. I believe that's why Jesus came for me. I believe that he stretched his hands out for all of us in that way. I ask each one of you that have not trusted Christ Jesus just to take that simple step and to ask him to come and live in your hearts, and to say, I need you, and there's no other way. And he will come. He says, I stand at the door and knock. Anyone who hears me and open the door, I will come in and dine with you. So that's what he did in my life. I asked him, come.
3: After hearing this story, maybe you were wondering if you can be right with God. Let me assure you, you can, if you call out to God and come to Him in the way that He has made. He sent Jesus to pay the price for us so that our wrongdoing could be forgiven. Those who accept and put their trust in what Jesus did will be right with Him. Everyone else will pay for their sin themselves. God's word says, you get what is coming to you when you sin. It is death. But God's free gift is life that lasts forever. It is given to us by our Lord Jesus Christ. We will all come before our Creator someday. And when you stand before God, will you be right with Him?
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0: In his second letter to Timothy, the Apostle Paul reminded him of his Christian upbringing. He said, "I remember your genuine faith, for you share the faith that first filled your grandmother Lois and your mother Eunice. And I know that same faith continues strong in you." This reminder served as a stepping stone for Paul to encourage the young pastor to use his spiritual gifts to minister to the body of Christ. Hi, I'm glad that you tuned into Travel Trails. Our guest today is Jordan Farsnoff. Jordan is a pastor of the Free Methodist Church in Melfort, Saskatchewan. He was raised in Cumberland House by Christian parents.
1: My mother went to Kuwaitan Bible Institute in her younger years. Not only that, but she had a lot of influence from her own mother and her aunties who were Christians. And so my mother knew that Jesus was the truth. She knew that he was the way and the life. And so at a very young age, my mother would force us to go to Sunday school. As a little kid, I hated that. I really did not like Sunday school. But she would make us go anyways. And so we would learn about the Bible. We would learn about stories. And so growing up on the reserve, I wasn't the model child, right? So our relationship wasn't the greatest either, you know, because of that. I was very selfish. I was very self-consumed with my own life and things that I was doing. And so it was a very tough relationship, but my mother did a lot of good things for me. She sent me to Sunday school. She forced me to go to Bible camp where I met the Lord, you know.
2: Direct your children onto the right path, and when they are older, they will not leave it.
1: And by the time I was in my grade 12 year, I was wrestling with the thoughts of, I'm going to go to Bible school. And so the Lord had led me to Bible school because I had a full, I guess you would say, scholarship to go to a university. And so I gave that up to go to Bible school to get student loan and, you know, all these other things. And that was tough because a lot of people were calling me crazy. You know, even and people in my own family, they were saying, "What are you doing? You know, go to university, get a real job." And and in my heart, I knew that that wasn't for me. I knew that whatever the Lord had planned for me, it was going to be worth it. And but my mother and my father, they were really happy with that decision. They knew in their hearts that following after God was the right thing. And so I remember in my first year of Bible school, I had been away from home for, I think, 3 months. And it was probably the longest time I've ever been away from home. This was my first time leaving the reserve and being in a totally different place around people I've never met before. And I remember 3 months into it, I was doing my studies. I was studying in my room, and I got a phone call, and they said, "Somebody's at the door to see you." And I didn't know who it was. And it was my mother and my auntie. And I don't know what came over me, but the first thing I did is I ran to my mother, and I gave her a big hug. Growing up, I'm not a very physical guy. I don't give people hugs. And I think my mom was taken back a little bit by that because she was like, "Whoa," you know? And so I remember telling her that I missed her and letting her know that I loved her, letting her know that I was okay. And I was, you know, so the confirmation in their hearts was the biggest thing for me. It was the biggest encouragement because I knew that while I was at Bible school, at least they were happy for me. And so that's probably one of the biggest things that helped me get through Bible school, especially in my first year and in my second year. And so my mother played a huge influence on my life, both good and bad. And so I drew from those experiences. I learned from those experiences.

0: And my second year of Bible school, I probably had one of the worst years of my life. My mother had passed away, so I was around 20 years old at that time. People always talk about a midlife crisis, but for me, it was the early life crisis, and it really affected my family in a very tough way. And we all struggled with the sadness, with the depression, and just the
1: The loss.
0: devastating ripple effect and the loss that my mother had left. I grew up seeing my mom every day, and so it was tough because I wanted her to see me graduate, and I wanted her to be there on that day when I, grabbed my diploma, and she wasn't there. And so that was tough. I was very happy that my family was there, but it was extra emotional because my mom hadn't been there. And so there were so many things that I wish that I could have, shared with her, but didn't. I remember going to the hospital. I had to leave classes. I had to go travel to Saskatoon, and my hospital visits were getting longer and longer. And I was talking to the dean of students at that time, and I said, I really need to be in Saskatoon because that's where my mom is. And her health kept declining, and kept getting worse. And so I would go to Saskatoon and spend countless evenings with her, and it was tough because nobody ever teaches you how to deal with that kind of stuff. There was nobody there to coach me through it, and thankfully, I knew that the only one that was going to help me was God, and so the Lord really did sustain me. My mother had passed away on March 24th, 2012, which is a month before finals.
1: Oh, dear.
0: So that was really tough. My mom passing away a month before my final exams. And one of the ways I see God now is I look back at my transcripts and I look at my second year, and I had passed all my classes. Looking back, that the Lord was sustaining me through that, like He was really helping me get through that very difficult year.

0: Jesus said in Matthew chapter 5, if you bring your gift to the altar, and there remember that your brother has something against you, leave your gift there before the altar and go your way. First be reconciled to your brother, and then come and offer your gift. Jordan mentioned earlier that his relationship with his mother wasn't good. The Lord prompted him to fix it.
1: I remember visiting my mother, and the visits were just getting longer and longer because in my heart I knew that things weren't looking good, and so I tried to spend as much time as I could with her. Like I said, growing up I was a very selfish kid. I didn't say I loved you too often. I didn't hug. But I remember one evening in the hospital, I was visiting my mother. It was late at night. As I was getting my stuff, you know, I was getting ready to leave. As I was about to walk out of that door, I don't know what came over me, but I turned around and I looked at my mom and I said, Mom, I love you. That was probably the toughest thing I've ever did. Was because I said to her, I said, Mom, I love you. And I apologized. I said, I'm sorry that I don't say that enough. And she said she loved me. And I remember leaving that hospital with tears because it took a lot of strength to say that. It took a lot of strength to be vulnerable with somebody because, like I said, our relationship wasn't the greatest. But she did a lot of things good. She did a lot of things right. She taught me the Word of God. And so in her final year of living here, I had to settle a lot of things in my heart. There was a lot of bitterness. There was a lot of unforgiveness still in my life. And it took me to a point where I had to forgive her. I had to let go of the pain. And I had to mend and repair this relationship with my mother because in my own heart I knew that there wasn't going to be one for much longer.
2: Make allowance for each other's faults and forgive anyone who offends you. Remember, the Lord forgave you, so you must forgive others.
1: As I spent my time and my evening at the hospital in Saskatoon, it was a transforming experience because our relationship really flourished. You know, there was a lot of things she would talk to me about. There was a lot of things she would tell me about, and I would understand where she was coming from. I would understand a bit more of her life growing up, and so that really mended our relationship. That really gave me encouragement. You know, I tell people that, you know, it felt like I never had a mother my whole life, but I'm thankful that the Lord gave me a mother in her final year of living, because through that experience, through her declining health, you know, I just spent so much time with her, and we were
3: close.
1: We were very close, and so I thank the Lord for that, because without Him, I don't think I would have had the strength to let go of that, you know, bitterness, of that pain and that stuff, because I had come to a place of forgiveness. My mother also changed as well. She was always a loving person, and so it was one of those things where it saved both of us.
3: Yeah.
0: I believe some of you could identify with Jordan. You're struggling with a tough issue in your heart. You want to deal with it, and you need help. I encourage you to turn to the Lord. He is good. He is always ready to help you. If you need prayer, give us a call.

0: about your father?
1: Yeah, my father, he's an amazing man.
0: Okay.
1: I was blessed to have him in my life. Not too many people grow up with their fathers, but I was very blessed to have my own father, in my house, provide for us. You know, he might not have had his grade 12, but he worked hard. He lived off the land, and he did what he could to keep us warm at night. And even though I don't have my mother with me nowadays, I have my father
0: Oh.
1: to lean on. And you know, just the other night I was phoning him, and we were talking on the phone. And you know, like I said, when I was growing up, I never said I loved you to anybody. That concept was so different. Like, it was so hard for me to understand what love was, because I never got it in my life. I never understood it fully. After the pain of loss, after the pain of losing somebody that was so close to you, it changed who I was, in the sense that I'm more intentional now with the people around me, especially my father, who, when I call him, you know, I'm always telling him that I love him. I'm always telling him that I care for him. I'm always telling him, you know, I'm praying for you. My dad had his own struggles growing up. You know, alcoholism, that was probably the biggest thing. He struggled with that every now and then. And so, but he's been sober for a number of years now.
2: After his baptism, as Jesus came up out of the water, the heavens were opened, and he saw the Spirit of God descending like a dove and settling on him. And a voice from heaven said, "This is my dearly loved Son, who brings me great joy."
1: When I told the world that I was going to be a pastor, when I accepted the job, I went home that weekend, back home to Cumberland House, and the first thing my dad did was give me a big hug.
0: Oh.
1: And he whispered in my ear, he said, "I'm so proud of you."
0: Oh.
1: And it's things like that where I find the blessing of him in my life. And I'm so thankful for the Lord for allowing me to experience what a father is like, you know. And so it was just an amazing experience, because I knew he was proud of me, but to feel that, to physically feel that, and to experience that warmth and that embrace, saying, you know, "I'm proud of you, that even though you chose to walk a different path than most people would, you know, I'm proud that you're here," you know. So it was a wonderful experience, and I think that will stick with me for the rest of my life. So he's pretty proud of me.
0: You're pastoring. Do you still do Bible camps?
1: Yes, I go to Bible camp. I visit them quite often. Not just Big River. I've gone to, you know, I went to another Bible camp this summer. I've visited 12 Bible camps in total, and so I love Bible camp. It's kind of one of my favorite things to do. I even just to visit. I had a great opportunity to speak at Bible camp this summer, and so I brought the gospel message to some campers, and that was an amazing experience.
0: So is that hard to combine both your church and your messages and also your Bible camp together?
1: Yes, very much. Yeah, full-time pastoring and Bible camp, that's a tough thing to do. But I did it. Through the grace and the power of God, I was able to do it. And it's things like that where I look back and I look at God and I say, "Thank you." Because, you know, as I'm getting older, you know, Bible camp wasn't the thing that I really had. I thought that part of my life was closing. But the Lord opened that. He said, "You know, I want you to go to Bible camp. I want you to speak." God said, "No, you're not done." And, you know, I'm very grateful that, you know, people like Jason and Anita were welcoming to me and giving me that opportunity.

0: to work and just be a light to young adults and young teens and, just wherever I find myself.
1: For everyone who calls on the name of the Lord will be saved. But how can they call on Him to save them unless they believe in Him? And how can they believe in Him if they have never heard about Him? And how can they hear about Him unless someone tells them? And how will anyone go and tell them without being sent? That is why the scriptures say, "How beautiful are the feet of messengers who bring good news."
2: Jordan, there's a lot of young people watching, and what kind of a message would you give them?
0: But I know what it's like being on a reserve. I know what the pain is, and it's one of those things where I had to trust the Lord with that pain. I had to trust the Lord that whatever I was dealing with, whatever I was going through, that, He was going to help me get through it. He'll give you the strength to withstand the storms and to overcome all the trials and the hurt that you're feeling inside. And so that's one of the things that I found very helpful, very truthful in following the Lord, is that, He doesn't always change your surroundings, but He changes your heart to get through it. And so if you're thinking about following God, it was one of the best decisions that I made, one of the best things that I chose to do. And so my hope is that if you're coming to that place, then to give the Lord a try, to change your heart and to give you the strength to make it through another day.
3: That's true. Jesus is the anchor of our souls in times of trouble. Why not let Him be the Lord and Savior today? If you're ready, talk to God about your desire for a relationship with Him. You could say something like this: "Lord, I know I'm a sinner, and I know that I need You. Thank You, Lord, for dying on a cross for me. I invite You to be my Lord and Savior. Change me, Lord, for the better. In Jesus' name I pray. Amen." I'm glad for those of you who have shared your desire for a relationship with God. Your desire has opened the door for God's Holy Spirit to change you for the better. If you have further questions about Christian living, call us. We'd like to pray for you and support you in your walk with God.

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1: Unforgiveness. Get rid of all bitterness, rage, and anger, brawling and slander, along with every form of malice. Be kind and compassionate to one another, forgiving each other just as in Christ God forgave you. Ephesians 4:31-32. As a young man, I remember feeling angry that I was even created. I was angry for even being alive on this dark, sadistic planet. How could my parents do this to me, bringing me into this terrible place? Really, my anger was a form of unforgiveness, and I hid it and held on to it for a very long time. It was only when I realized that God created me for a purpose and that He loves me that I could pursue this relationship with Him with all my heart. Forgiveness and reconciliation through Christ must happen in the hearts and minds of all people. I once heard, "Unforgiveness is like a poison you drink, hoping that the person you can't forgive dies from it. This poison is destroying families, relationships, and communities. Unforgiveness separates, it does not reconcile. But God orchestrated reconciliation through Christ. Our sin separated us from God. He wants us back. Only through forgiveness of sin through Christ can we be reconciled to God. 2 Corinthians 5:20, "Therefore, we are ambassadors for Christ, as though God were making an appeal through us. We beg you on behalf of Christ, be reconciled to God." Unforgiveness breeds bitterness, rage, and anger. When it is at its peak, the heart becomes hard. People who demand forgiveness from others are walking into a well which will never quench their thirst. Only through Christ can forgiveness be given. Christ gives peace and rest to those who call on Him. They are released from the burden of unforgiveness. People cannot do this. Only Christ can. It was for freedom that Christ set us free. Therefore, keep standing firm, and do not be subject again to a yoke of slavery. Galatians 5:1.
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0: that's what we're going for, is just creating this environment where it's a loving authority.
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0: 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They're not gonna let me slide out of here.
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I don't know about you, but from where I sit, it's getting harder and harder to remain faithful to Christ, to speak boldly that which we believe, even just to keep believing it in the face of the pressures that demand we conform to a new, godless order. How deep down in our souls can we remain faithful to Jesus? Hi, I'm Bernie Diamond, and welcome again to Fresh. Maryam Farahat was a Palestinian Christian who, under pressure, converted to Islam, but later returned to Christ in secret, though doing so meant certain death under local law. When discovered, she was imprisoned and brutally interrogated. Despite threats and physical abuse, she refused to deny Jesus again. Ultimately, she was executed by extremists in 2010. Whilst her story is largely untold outside underground church circles, she's remembered by believers in the region as one who, like martyrs of old, stood firm under torture and death rather than renounce.

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1: Unforgiveness. Get rid of all bitterness, rage, and anger, brawling and slander, along with every form of malice. Be kind and compassionate to one another, forgiving each other just as in Christ God forgave you. Ephesians 4:31-32. As a young man, I remember feeling angry that I was even created. I was angry for even being alive on this dark, sadistic planet. How could my parents do this to me, bringing me into this terrible place? Really, my anger was a form of unforgiveness, and I hid it and held on to it for a very long time. It was only when I realized that God created me for a purpose and that He loves me that I could pursue this relationship with Him with all my heart. Forgiveness and reconciliation through Christ must happen in the hearts and minds of all people. I once heard, "Unforgiveness is like a poison you drink, hoping that the person you can't forgive dies from it. This poison is destroying families, relationships, and communities. Unforgiveness separates, it does not reconcile. But God orchestrated reconciliation through Christ. Our sin separated us from God. He wants us back. Only through forgiveness of sin through Christ can we be reconciled to God. 2 Corinthians 5:20, "Therefore, we are ambassadors for Christ, as though God were making an appeal through us. We beg you on behalf of Christ, be reconciled to God." Unforgiveness breeds bitterness, rage, and anger. When it is at its peak, the heart becomes hard. People who demand forgiveness from others are walking into a well which will never quench their thirst. Only through Christ can forgiveness be given. Christ gives peace and rest to those who call on Him. They are released from the burden of unforgiveness. People cannot do this. Only Christ can. It was for freedom that Christ set us free. Therefore, keep standing firm and do not be subject again to a yoke of slavery. Galatians 5:1.
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0: In his second letter to Timothy, the Apostle Paul reminded him of his Christian upbringing. He said, "I remember your genuine faith, for you share the faith that first filled your grandmother Lois and your mother Eunice. And I know that same faith continues strong in you." This reminder served as a stepping stone for Paul to encourage the young pastor to use his spiritual gifts to minister to the body of Christ. Hi, I'm glad that you tune into Travel Trails. Our guest today is Jordan Farsnoff. Jordan is a pastor of the Free Methodist Church in Melfort, Saskatchewan. He was raised in Cumberland House by Christian parents.
1: My mother went to Kuwaitan Bible Institute in her younger years. Not only that, but she had a lot of influence from her own mother and her aunties who were Christians. And so my mother knew that Jesus was the truth. She knew that he was the way and the life. And so at a very young age, my mother would force us to go to Sunday school. As a little kid, I hated that. I really did not like Sunday school. But she would make us go anyways. And so we would learn about the Bible. We would learn about stories. And so growing up on the reserve, I wasn't the model child, right? So our relationship wasn't the greatest either, you know, because of that. I was very selfish. I was very self-consumed with my own life and things that I was doing. And so it was a very tough relationship, but my mother did a lot of good things for me. She sent me to Sunday school. She forced me to go to Bible camp where I met the Lord, you know.
2: Direct your children onto the right path, and when they are older, they will not leave it.
1: And by the time I was in my grade 12 year, I was wrestling with the thoughts of, I'm going to go to Bible school. And so the Lord had led me to Bible school because I had a full, I guess you would say, scholarship to go to a university. And so I gave that up to go to Bible school to get student loan and, you know, all these other things. And that was tough because a lot of people were calling me crazy. You know, even people in my own family, they were saying, "What are you doing? You know, go to university, get a real job." And and in my heart, I knew that that wasn't for me. I knew that whatever the Lord had planned for me, it was going to be worth it. And my mother and my father, they were really happy with that decision. They knew in their hearts that following after God was the right thing. And so I remember in my first year of Bible school, I had been away from home for, I think, 3 months. And it was probably the longest time I've ever been away from home. This was my first time leaving the reserve and being in a totally different place around people I've never met before. And I remember 3 months into it, I was doing my studies. I was studying in my room, and I got a phone call, and they said, "Somebody's at the door to see you." And I didn't know who it was. And it was my mother and my auntie. And I don't know what came over me, but the first thing I did is I ran to my mother, and I gave her a big hug. Growing up, I'm not a very physical guy. I don't give people hugs. And I think my mom was taken back a little bit by that because she was like, "Whoa," you know? And so I remember telling her that I missed her and letting her know that I loved her, letting her know that I was okay. And I was, you know, so the confirmation in their hearts was the biggest thing for me. It was the biggest encouragement because I knew that while I was at Bible school, at least they were happy for me. And so that's probably one of the biggest things that helped me get through Bible school, especially in my first year and in my second year. And so my mother played a huge influence on my life, both good and bad. And so I drew from those experiences. I learned from those experiences.

0: In my second year of Bible school, I probably had one of the worst years of my life. My mother had passed away, so I was around 20 years old at that time. People always talk about a midlife crisis, but for me, it was the early life crisis, and it really affected my family in a very tough way. And we all struggled with the sadness, with the depression, and just the
1: The loss.
0: devastating ripple effect and the loss that my mother had left. I grew up seeing my mom every day, and so it was tough because I wanted her to see me graduate, and I wanted her to be there on that day when I, grabbed my diploma, and she wasn't there, and so that was tough. I was very happy that my family was there, but it was extra emotional because my mom hadn't been there, and so there were so many things that I wish that I could have, shared with her, but didn't. I remember going to the hospital. I had to leave classes. I had to go travel to Saskatoon, and my hospital visits were getting longer and longer. And I was talking to the dean of students at that time, and I said, I really need to be in Saskatoon because that's where my mom is. And her health kept declining, and kept getting worse. And so I would go to Saskatoon and spend countless evenings with her, and it was tough because nobody ever teaches you how to deal with that kind of stuff. There was nobody there to coach me through it, and thankfully I knew that the only one that was going to help me was God, and so the Lord really did sustain me. My mother had passed away on March 24th, 2012, which is a month before finals.
1: Oh,
0: So that was really tough. My mom passing away a month before my final exams. And one of the ways I see God now is I look back at my transcripts and I look at my second year, and I had passed all my classes. Looking back, that the Lord was sustaining me through that. Like, He was really helping me get through that very difficult year.

0: Jesus said in Matthew chapter 5, if you bring your gift to the altar, and there remember that your brother has something against you, leave your gift there before the altar and go your way. First be reconciled to your brother, and then come and offer your gift. Jordan mentioned earlier that his relationship with his mother wasn't good. The Lord prompted him to fix it.
1: I remember visiting my mother, and the visits were just getting longer and longer because in my heart I knew that things weren't looking good, and so I tried to spend as much time as I could with her. Like I said, growing up I was a very selfish kid. I didn't say I loved you too often. I didn't hug. But I remember one evening in the hospital, I was visiting my mother. It was late at night. As I was getting my stuff, you know, I was getting ready to leave. As I was about to walk out of that door, I don't know what came over me, but I turned around and I looked at my mom and I said, Mom, I love you. That was probably the toughest thing I've ever did, was because I said to her, I said, Mom, I love you. And I apologized. I said, I'm sorry that I don't say that enough. And she said she loved me. And I remember leaving that hospital with tears, because it took a lot of strength to say that. It took a lot of strength to be vulnerable with somebody, because, like I said, our relationship wasn't the greatest. But she did a lot of things good. She did a lot of things right. She taught me the Word of God. And so in her final year of living here, I had to settle a lot of things in my heart. There was a lot of bitterness. There was a lot of unforgiveness still in my life. And it took me to a point where I had to forgive her. I had to let go of the pain. And I had to mend and repair this relationship with my mother, because in my own heart I knew that there wasn't going to be one for much longer.
2: Make allowance for each other's faults and forgive anyone who offends you. Remember, the Lord forgave you, so you must forgive others.
1: As I spent my time and my evening at the hospital in Saskatoon, it was a transforming experience, because our relationship really flourished. You know, there was a lot of things she would talk to me about. There was a lot of things she would tell me about, and I would understand where she was coming from. I would understand a bit more of her life growing up, and so that really mended our relationship, and that really gave me encouragement. You know, I tell people that, you know, it felt like I never had a mother my whole life, but I'm thankful that the Lord gave me a mother in her final year of living, because through that experience, through her declining health, you know, I just spent so much time with her, and we were
3: close.
1: We were very close, and so I thank the Lord for that, because without Him, I don't think I would have had the strength to let go of that, you know, bitterness, of that pain and that stuff, because I had come to a place of forgiveness. My mother also changed as well. She was always a loving person, and so it was one of those things where it saved both of us.
3: Yeah.
0: I believe some of you could identify with Jordan. You're struggling with that tough issue in your heart. You want to deal with it, and you need help. I encourage you to turn to the Lord. He is good. He is always ready to help you. If you need prayer, give us a call.

0: Jordan, you mentioned quite a bit about your mother. What about your father?
1: Yeah, my father, he's an amazing man.
0: Okay.
1: I was blessed to have him in my life. Not too many people grow up with their fathers, but I was very blessed to have my own father in my house, provide for us. You know, he might not have had his grade 12, but he worked hard. He lived off the land, and he did what he could to keep us warm at night. And even though I don't have my mother with me nowadays, I have my father to lean on. And you know, just the other night I was phoning him, and we were talking on the phone. And you know, like I said, when I was growing up, I never said I loved you to anybody. That concept was so different. Like, it was so hard for me to understand what love was, because I never got it in my life. I never understood it fully. After the pain of loss, after the pain of losing somebody that was so close to you, it changed who I was, in the sense that I'm more intentional now with the people around me, especially my father, who, when I call him, you know, I'm always telling him that I love him. I'm always telling him that I care for him. I'm always telling him, you know, I'm praying for you. My dad had his own struggles growing up.
0: Yeah.
1: You know, alcoholism, that was probably the biggest thing. He struggled with that every now and then. And so, he's been sober for a number of years now.
2: After his baptism, as Jesus came up out of the water, the heavens were opened, and he saw the Spirit of God descending like a dove and settling on him. And a voice from heaven said, "This is my dearly loved Son, who brings me great joy."
1: When I told the world that I was going to be a pastor, when I accepted the job, I went home that weekend, back home to Cumberland House, and the first thing my dad did was give me a big hug.
0: Aww.
1: And he whispered in my ear, he said, "I'm so proud of you."
0: Aww.

0: that you're here, you know. So it was a wonderful experience, and I think that will stick with me for the rest of my life. So he's pretty proud of me.
1: You're pastoring. Do you still do Bible camps?
0: Yes, I go to Bible camp. I visit them quite often. Not just Big River. I've gone to, I went to another Bible camp this summer. I've visited 12 Bible camps in total, and so I love Bible camp. It's kind of one of my favorite things to do. I even just to visit. I had a great opportunity to speak at Bible camp this summer, and so I brought the gospel message to some campers, and that was an amazing experience.
1: So is that hard to combine both your church and your messages and also your Bible camp together?
0: Yes, very much. Yeah, full-time pastoring and Bible camp, that's a tough thing to do. But I did it. Through the grace and the power of God, I was able to do it. And it's things like that where I look back and I look at God and I say, thank you. Because, as I'm getting older, Bible camp wasn't the thing that I really had. I thought that part of my life was closing. But the Lord opened that. He said, I want you to go to Bible camp. I want you to speak. God said, no, you're not done. And, I'm very grateful that, people like Jason and Anita were welcoming to me and giving me that opportunity to work and just be a light to young adults and young teens and, just wherever I find myself.
2: For everyone who calls on the name of the Lord will be saved. But how can they call on Him to save them unless they believe in Him? And how can they believe in Him if they have never heard about Him? And how can they hear about Him unless someone tells them? And how will anyone go and tell them without being sent? That is why the scriptures say, "How beautiful are the feet of messengers who bring good news."
1: Jordan, there's a lot of young people watching, and what kind of a message would you give them?
0: But I know what it's like being on a reserve. I know what the pain is, and it's one of those things where I had to trust the Lord with that pain. I had to trust the Lord that whatever I was dealing with, whatever I was going through, that, He was going to help me get through it. He'll give you the strength to withstand the storms and to overcome all the trials and the hurt that you're feeling inside. And so that's one of the things that I found very helpful, very truthful in following the Lord, is that, He doesn't always change your surroundings, but He changes your heart to get through it. And so if you're thinking about following God, it was one of the best decisions that I made, one of the best things that I chose to do. And so my hope is that if you're coming to that place, then to give the Lord a try, to change your heart and to give you the strength to make it through another day.
3: That's true. Jesus is the anchor of our souls in times of trouble. Why not let Him be the Lord and Savior today? If you're ready, talk to God about your desire for a relationship with Him. You could say something like this: Lord, I know I'm a sinner, and I know that I need You. Thank You, Lord, for dying on a cross for me. I invite You to be my Lord and Savior. Change me, Lord, for the better. In Jesus' name I pray. Amen. I'm glad for those of you who have shared your desire for a relationship with God. Your desire has opened the door for God's Holy Spirit to change you for the better. If you have further questions about Christian living, call us. We'd like to pray for you and support you in your walk with God.

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0: 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Take them out to breakfast, give them a back scratch, spend time with them so that they know my mom and dad really love me, but also they're paying attention. They're not gonna let me slide out of here.
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1: If you feel like a stereotype, when you're lost in the maze of this life, if you look in the mirror, wishing that the path was a little bit clearer, when your heart is beating fast, you fall in love, but the love just don't last. 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

0: that's what we're going for, is just creating this environment where it's a loving authority.
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0: And certainly easier said than done, but that's our goal. And as I have had difficult times with different kids, the Lord has brought a phrase to my mind over and over, which is love hard, discipline hard. And the stages when things are just stressful and you're not really sure, to both discipline really well, but also to really love them well. Take them out to breakfast, give them a back scratch, spend time with them so that they know my mom and dad really love me, but also they're paying attention. They're not gonna let me slide out of here.
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1: Unforgiveness. Get rid of all bitterness, rage, and anger, brawling and slander, along with every form of malice. Be kind and compassionate to one another, forgiving each other just as in Christ God forgave you. Ephesians 4:31-32. As a young man, I remember feeling angry that I was even created. I was angry for even being alive on this dark, sadistic planet. How could my parents do this to me, bringing me into this terrible place? Really, my anger was a form of unforgiveness, and I hid it and held on to it for a very long time. It was only when I realized that God created me for a purpose and that He loves me that I could pursue this relationship with Him with all my heart. Forgiveness and reconciliation through Christ must happen in the hearts and minds of all people. I once heard, "Unforgiveness is like a poison you drink, hoping that the person you can't forgive dies from it. This poison is destroying families, relationships, and communities. Unforgiveness separates, it does not reconcile. But God orchestrated reconciliation through Christ. Our sin separated us from God. He wants us back. Only through forgiveness of sin through Christ can we be reconciled to God. 2 Corinthians 5:20, "Therefore, we are ambassadors for Christ, as though God were making an appeal through us. We beg you on behalf of Christ, be reconciled to God." Unforgiveness breeds bitterness, rage, and anger. When it is at its peak, the heart becomes hard. People who demand forgiveness from others are walking into a well which will never quench their thirst. Only through Christ can forgiveness be given. Christ gives peace and rest to those who call on Him. They are released from the burden of unforgiveness. People cannot do this. Only Christ can. It was for freedom that Christ set us free. Therefore, keep standing firm and do not be subject again to a yoke of slavery. Galatians 5:1.
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2: And I think God really showed me ways that I was tearing down my own house. 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
3: 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I'm John Fuller, and we're glad you're here.
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3: 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And you can learn more at our website.
4: Jessica, welcome back.
2: Thanks for having me.
4: Yeah, this is good. It was so fun yesterday. You know, I was thinking about our boys, and I think it'd be shaped into a good question for you here right off the bat. You know, sometimes when they're younger, our kids, you know, they're at each other a little bit. And having two boys, I know you have two boys and a girl, but the two boys for us, I mean, I remember one day they were wrestling down in the basement, and Troy came up, and he looked a little like he was in trouble. And I'm like, what's up? And he showed me his fist, and he said, I punched Trent, and he had his tooth in his embedded in his knuckle. And I was like, wow, you really whacked him. And I am happy to say they are best of buddies now. Yeah. But, you know, it was a moment that I think Troy probably had to set his boundaries with Trent, who was always taunting him. But speak to that idea that, you know, some your kids aren't always going to get along, but the goal, the long arc is that, you know what, they're going to like each other. I like that.
2: Well, I love that story because I think that kind of sums it up. When we were growing up, my mom always said, your siblings are going to be your best friends. And we were like, these people? Like, right. You are wrong. Maybe that was true for you. Yeah. But it has, as I mentioned yesterday, we live on a family farm with my two sisters and my brother is nearby. We have become each other's best friends. And so I think her language around it helped a lot because we were constantly told, these people are going to be your best friends. And she had this other phrase she would always say, if you can't love your family, then you can't love anyone else. And God calls us, these are the people God calls us to love and invest in. So I think messaging is important. But what you're saying is really a big deal. I think as parents, we're tempted to just like ignore it or give them technology or just go away. Like we don't want to deal with it. But the way that they treat one another is so important.
4: Yeah.
2: You know, that can make an impact on who these kids are becoming. So there's no secret sauce, right?
4: Right.
2: If I had it, I would have $1 million. But some things that have worked for us, I think, at certain points, sitting down with the kids and sort of saying, this is your most important job right now. This is your calling, is to love your siblings. And there's usually always kind of the dynamic in the family of like the two that don't get along. And they switch. I think they like tag team and then tap someone else out when they're getting along.
4: No, but, I know, yeah. The picture. Yeah.
2: But sort of phrasing it as like, this is the job God has given you, is to love this brother, to love this sister. And then as parents, to put your money where your mouth is and really create systems in the home that are going to reinforce that. So, you know, it is hard to enact discipline. But I say to my kids, if you're not going to treat each other nicely, you're not going to live this happy, wonderful life and go have this, you know, plush social schedule where I'm going to cart you all over if you're kind of a jerk in the home, right? We're going to fix this. Like, you can't deal with each other nicely. Things are going to change.
4: Yeah.
2: And so on the positive side, people might call it bribing. I don't, but incentivizing your kids. So, you know, I talk about, I had two kids that had kind of been in a long story of not loving each other well, is what I'll say. And I told them if they played Monopoly for 2 hours and the winner was a good winner and the loser was a good loser and they didn't get any fights, that I would take them to Chick-fil-A afterwards. And honestly, like, that helped. I mean, as an adult, it worked exactly. You know, I, as an adult, use motivation in different ways. And so kind of giving them a little carrot of like, you know, I see you, I know this is going to be a tough job, but here's your reward. So that's just maybe one.
4: Now, did you
2: one
4: really
2: way.
4: Sit for 2 hours and watch them play Monopoly?
2: No, I was in the other room.
4: Okay, you just needed the outcome.
2: Right, yeah. You know? I mean, I was overhearing what was happening. But
4: oh, that'd be even better. Let each of them vote on the other's attitude.
2: Oh, I don't know about that. That wouldn't have worked in my own house. Yeah, I did hear what was happening, so yeah. I could have assessed. But
4: You know, I was just going to say, some of this is just practical common sense stuff, right? Mm-hmm. And just apply that and try to de-escalate as a parent and ask them. I remember a good friend of mine, Danny Vandenhever, down in South Africa. I used to watch him. He had four children, three older girls, and then the youngest was a son, Rudy. And Rudy, it was so fun because Rudy would be picked on by the sisters, you know, and then he would pick on him. And Donnie would say, Rudy, come here, my son. Sit in my lap and let's talk about what's happening. Why do you let your sisters get under your skin? How do you do this differently? And I just love the attitude and the way that he talked with him about, you know, this is what it means to be a brother. That's what he was saying. But talking about it is really good. Instead of going, what are you doing? Stop that. And, you know, kind of screeching back at that scene at your kids. Talk it through with them. What's motivating you to act like this, right?
2: Exactly.
4: So it's really good. And that's what your book is so replete with, and I love it. You also mentioned the book about memory making. We covered that last time, but you say it's important to create a strong family identity. I love that. I don't know that we did that well. I mean, we were Christians, are Christians, and we talked about those spiritual things. But I don't think we ever wrote down a mission statement. You know, what is our family about? We talked about it, you know, what we want to be about in terms of loving each other and treating each other with respect and loving God and loving each other in the home and outside the home, our neighbors. How did you do that? And what did you write down?
2: Well, yeah, I don't know that you need to have a big giant meeting and flip. That might be exciting to some people.
4: Yeah.
2: Honestly, it is not to my husband. He doesn't love meetings. I love meetings. I think they're great. But
4: so first you have to negotiate that.
2: Exactly. Right. So you can certainly lay out a mission statement, and I kind of talk through that with values. But I think more it's about creating a shared family culture, and you can do that through stories, which, you know, I know some people are great at telling stories and some aren't, but just kind of having these things of retelling, like the day you were born, and here's a story about your grandfather, and you know, shared language of things we love together. And I talk in the book also about recipes, which is kind of like, feels like a silly one, but it's really not, because you guys probably have family recipes that mean something. And so passing that down, it's a good just reminder as parents to have those conversations. We get in our own heads and we're busy with our own stuff. But that's what I'm all about, is just small things that make a big impact.
4: Let me ask you, Jessica, you also write in the book about creating a nest. That sounds self-described, but what do you mean by it?
2: Yes. And I don't want to put pressure on people of like, okay, now you're telling me another thing I have to do. Because really it's about love. My grandmother, as we mentioned yesterday, her house was a double wide trailer and it was quite cluttered. And she did not have a lot of money, but we loved it because we were welcome there. Mm. And it meant something because she would give us canned peaches out of the, from Sam's Club. And, you know, we gathered around her big old table. And so it's about creating an environment more than curating this certain atmosphere,
4: right.
2: Which can actually sometimes alienate people. But I think just saying, how can I serve my people well? And I do think there's a time and a place to declutter and clean up, and that does serve our families well. If you're listening to this and you have little kids and you're just trying to stay alive, this is maybe not your season to create a nest.
4: Just
2: like
4: stay
2: this.
4: Alive.
2: Yeah, just stay alive. You're doing the right thing. But what my point is when you get a little bit of extra margin in your life, invest it in your home. And that can look a lot of different ways, right? Maybe you're a baker, maybe you're crafty, maybe you're a decorator.
4: A crafty. I like this. I've never heard that. The crafty. Yes. Are you a crafty?
2: I am not. And that's the thing. I did, right? That wasn't my gift. But I just want to, like, I guess, encourage moms to use their giftings on their family. And to our previous conversation, the culture today is encouraging us to go make a big name elsewhere. But what would it look like if you poured your gifts into your home and got excited about your own home? And again, it's so exciting because it can look different for all of us. I outline in the book general principles like beauty and order, which I believe are gifts from God. So there's usually common themes, but you know, my mom's house was very inviting. It looks different from mine, looks different from my mother-in-law's. But just wanting to encourage parents to pour their energies, particularly women, in the home.
4: You know, one of the difficulties there, and you know, I can just see this in the extended relationships that I have. You go to a dinner party or something like that. There can be, for a woman, and men too, but we're talking about moms and wives, this unhealthy kind of comparison that occurs. And it's hard to say where that line is, you know? So you're the busy mom, and maybe you're out of the little stage. So, you know, you've got a little time to keep the home a little more organized, or kids aren't on the scene yet, and you can keep things organized. When is it too much? I mean, I've gone into some homes, they look like, wow, this should be in a magazine. Mm-hmm. Every detail, every napkin is in the right place. Every, you know what I'm saying? Well, and you're going, how much time did everybody spend on the house? And
2: but it's like anything else, isn't it? It's about the heart and it's about the motivation. And I think of my mom, who has a beautiful home. And this summer we had an event. It was supposed to be a concert outside, and it started suddenly raining and thunderstorming. And she allowed 50 to 60 people to tramps in her living room to move the concert to an immediate house concert. And I saw kind of in her face of like, okay, this is going to be a lot. But because her motivation is to serve people, she was able to use her home for people and not for herself. And so I think just doing a heart check, but I agree with you, it is a hard thing. My point here is just to serve our families. Not everyone in the world has to like your house, as long as your family does.
4: Well, and you got to be comfortable with that.
2: Comfortable.
4: That's the point.
2: Exactly.
4: And maybe that's the line, when you're always feeling you got to do more mm-hmm. to make them comfortable.
2: Mm-hmm.
4: Yeah, maybe you're over the line.
2: Mm-hmm. Yes, exactly.
3: Yeah, it makes me think of some of the questions you asked last time about sports involvement and things like that. What good questions to ask mm-hmm. When you're seeing things maybe taking precedence over people.
2: Mm-hmm.
3: Our guest today on Focus on the Family with Jim Daly is Jessica Smart, and we're covering some of the content in her book, Come On Home, A Grace-Filled Guide to Raising a Family Who Loves and Likes Each Other. 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
4: Jessica, you dedicate a portion of your book to creating boundaries in family. You call it loving authority. That's a good way to put it. What does that look like in your home?
2: So loving authority, what we're sort of going at is not so much that they love it, but loving as an adjective, like you're as a parent trying to convey an authority that is loving. So it's kind of like two ends of the spectrum, but not really. And this can be a little bit countercultural. You know, we kind of have like a gentle parenting moment, and there are certainly some good techniques from that. But there's just so much research, and I felt it in my own life too, that what kids really need is authority. They crave it. God made
4: boundaries.
2: Boundaries, exactly. But you can't simply have rules and boundaries. That's a cold home. And right. Many of us have been raised in that. That's not life-giving. You can't have all love, but you can't have all authority, you know, and not that spirit of you are loved, but here is the line and don't go past it.
4: Right.
2: And I feel like my parents modeled that really well. Yeah. They didn't dole out punishments, you know, needlessly. It was just kind of like they expected the best of us and we wanted to be who they thought we were. My dad particularly embodied that. He just really believes in all of his kids. And so you wanted to be what they thought you were. But also, you knew when push came to shove, there was someone at the helm. There was someone directing this ship. There was someone home. And that's very comforting to kids. So, yeah, loving authority. In my research, I landed on this phrase called elephant parenting. You know, we have the tiger moms, which is like the rah-rah aggressive, you know, go
4: defense.
2: fight. Right.
4: Defend their child at all costs.
2: Yes, exactly. And then, you know, you have the helicopter parent. Nobody wants to be the helicopter parent. And so evidently this concept of elephant parenting is because I guess in nature, elephants are very nurturing, but obviously very strong. And so I kind of joke that that's what we're going for, is just creating this environment where it's a loving authority. And certainly easier said than done. But that's our goal. And as I have difficult times with different kids, the Lord has brought a phrase to my mind over and over, which is love hard, discipline hard. And the stages when things are just stressful and you're not really sure, to both discipline really well, but also to really love them well. Take them out to breakfast, give them a back scratch, spend time with them so that they know my mom and dad really love me, but also they're paying attention. You know, They're not going to let me slide out of here.
3: Yeah. Jessica, how do you elephant parent a cactus? I'm thinking about as kids get older, as they get older, they just, you know, they get all feelings
4: prickly,
3: bent out of shape, and you can't talk to them. They want to eye roll you to death. So what does it look like to be the elephant parent as they get older?
2: I think that, I mean, yeah, that is a $1 million question. I think it's so important for us to be the adult in the room and to guard our feelings and to not get our sense of security from how our kids are relating to us. We're not in it to be friends. You know, there's a bigger picture. There's a perspective. There's a long term. And how many of us either were or know stories of kids that just were difficult for a couple years and then they come around, you know? And my mom just did such a good job of loving the kids in her life through different seasons. I think she just had a long-term perspective. It was like, you and I, we're going to be here forever. I'm going to love you forever. You can be a little bit weird right now, be a cactus, but I'm here. I'm not going anywhere. And so there's just this deep, I think that unrattles children. You know, it's deeply settling. And you just can't evaluate what you're seeing, you know, without taking into account what's happening under the roots of the cactus, I guess.
4: Yeah, and I think to peel that back a little bit on the parenting side, what's going on in you where you need that perfection out of your child?
2: Yeah.
4: And the damage that's going to be done expecting perfection, because guess what? You're not perfect either. Mm-hmm. That's the whole point of the spiritual battle in this life, right? Mm-hmm. That's why we're all sinners saved by grace.
2: And it comes back to, what is our goal? And this is terribly convicting to me, but is my goal to curate this wonderful family so that it looks good? Or am I just trying to be faithful to what God has called me to do? And if you're trying to be faithful, that simplifies things, because you can accomplish that.
4: Yeah.
2: You know, there's not a, you can't control your kids' behavior, but you can control if you submit your life to the Lord and just try to be obedient. And I think that's what my mom and my grandmother modeled so well throughout the years.
4: No, and it's so good. Mm-hmm. You know, Jessica, that raises a point. We've been working with Katie Faust, and she's got a great little ministry called Them Before Us. And the theme in there is a real general principle when you look at culture today. And that is, there was a time when adults sacrifice for children. And now, as a culture, we're kind of asking children to sacrifice for adults, whether it's broken marriages and kids ending up in foster care, or, you know, the whole LGBTQ thing and children adopted into, either purposefully adopted into, homes with no dad or no mom. And we're just, as a culture, losing our way to say, let's put children first ahead of us, rather than adults being selfish. And I think that's really at the core of the whole culture, and trying to figure out, how do we do this? And how do we, like your grandmother, how do you say, okay, I may not have the perfect marriage, and it may not be even a healthy marriage, but I'm going to fight for staying together, making the improvements I can make, really for the sake of the children and the grandchildren. That's a noble goal. Now, we're not talking about if you're in an abusive situation, you got to get to safety and those things. But we're talking about, you know, just the apathetic marriage. Think of the kids and the grandkids. And, you know, in there, God will be present for you and with you. And aim to do better. And that's your goal, is to do those things where you can hopefully have a good marriage, something that you're excited about, right?
2: Yeah. And so many of these issues that we're talking about are about perspective and doing something today that's not paying off today, but paying off later. And I talk in the book about planting a tree, which seems like a colossal waste of time in some ways, because you're not going to eat that fruit for years and years and years. But so many of these women that I have seen in my life were planting fruit for years and generations down the road. I heard just such a cool story recently. I don't know if you guys follow Forrest Frank, but, you know, he's this Christian musician who has exploded not only the Christian music scene, but the non-Christian, and is really kind of reaching this new generation. But I heard a clip of a conversation with his grandfather and him, and his grandfather just said, "We've been praying for you for years and years, and it's so cool that you're the one God is using to reach this generation." And Forrest spent years not walking with the Lord. And so it was such a cool reminder to hear, like, this grandfather had been praying for him years and years and years, and now the fruit. And so we have no idea who we are raising.
4: Well,
2: we have no
4: true.
2: Idea who we're raising and how they're going to impact the culture. So the small decisions that are difficult now may be growing fruit that we have absolutely no concept what it is. And that's energizing to me as a mom.
4: These are good pow punches right at the end here, because I wanted to end with your mom's story of her ability to forgive, which you noted in the book, and what an impression that made on you.
2: Yes, we mentioned yesterday just common themes that I saw in strong families. One being, they have someone who has made the family their highest priority. Two being, which we spoke about, that they not only love but like each other. Three being that there's a loving authority in the home. And then the last one is that I think strong families forgive, because, you know, I say you can take all the vacations you want, you can do all the traditions, but if there's this latent rumbling of bitterness, that's very hard to unseed, and it will eventually become evident. And so my mom has just done such a good job of retaining grace in her heart and in the home. And that is easy to say, but so hard to do, because it means that you are forgiving people for doing things that are wrong. But if you don't have that in the home, I don't think any of the rest of it is even going to make a dent. You know, if there's not a culture of you're forgiven and we love you and you and I are going to be in this for a really long time together. So big picture, like, we're going to let whatever this is go. And again, we live on a family farm, so we have issues, right? Whenever people are together, there's going to be stuff. But my mom would just often say, Jesus has forgiven me so much, I don't want to hold on to any bitterness. And, you know, I remind myself, if she can forgive, of course I can. If Corrie ten Boom, you know, we've heard her story. If she's able to forgive, surely we can for some of these, you know, petty or maybe not petty infractions within the home. But I do think grace and forgiveness is the foundation.
4: Well, it sets a great aroma. Yeah, I mean, that's a spiritual truism, right? Those are characteristics of God. So when we're putting those into play in our life, forgiveness and love and kindness and goodness, the fruit of the Spirit, you're going to have a great aroma in that home.
2: And I like how you said fruit of the Spirit, because this isn't something we can conjure up on our own.
4: Yeah.
2: Right? We need help. We need outside help.
4: Well, it's of His character. Think of that. And that's what we're aiming for. Jessica, this has been great. I so appreciate the time we spent together this time and last time. And your book, Come On Home, A Grace-Filled Guide to Raising a Family Who Loves and Likes Each Other. I just love the title, and the content is so good. Thanks for these great nuggets of wisdom on marriage and parenting. So thanks again for being with us today.
2: It's been an honor to be here.
4: Yeah, it's so good. And I think, hopefully, you're catching it. What Jessica's book is filled with is great information on how to adjust your compass. And if you're in that spot where, like we talked about last time, you may not be spending your time in the right places, you need to reorient what's a core principle for you, the book will guide you in all that and help you rethink what are the big rocks in that jar, what are the pebbles, and then what's the sand stuff that you do quickly or maybe you don't do at all in order to give you time to do the other things that are more important. I think most of you are going to say, yes, I need that. Get in touch with us. 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

0: that's what we're going for, is just creating this environment where it's a loving authority.
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